Michael E. Project. Can't stop. Sienda. Can't be doing with love. Greg featuring Jeff Jessico. Too much to ask. You're listening to the chill. Your prescription is being refilled. Stay with us. The first hour of the chill has elapsed. Part two shall resume or begin. Right after this very quick break. I'm your host each and every week, every Sunday from 3 to 5. Jazz Man.

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Chill is not confined to a genre, but definitely to a mood, the feel-good mood. Thank you for those of you who are streaming us on KRUA Radio.

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2: 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Now if I apply enough selfie filters, I can hide the fact that my life is in complete shambles. Who needs self-esteem when you have 500 followers? Take that, Dad! Hashtag no filter.
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3: 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Thanks, IMS. Hashtag why though?
1: That was at Journeys with Jessica, one of our recent alumni, now with over 800 followers, even though she peaked in high school. 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

It is time for the Chill Pill X. The X, as I stated, is a little something extra that I give to you to take you through the week. Love someone. Hug someone. And for whatever reason, you may find it difficult to love them, like them really hard. Say hello. Say please. Say thank you. And if necessary, say I'm sorry. You never know. A smile, a wink, a gesture, a text, an instant message, an email, a knock on the door or ring of the bell, and yes, cards and letters just may make someone's day or week or month. You have that. You have that kind of power, that kind of influence. Yes, never underestimate your ability to make someone else feel great and to make their day. Never underestimate who you are to someone else. Encourage someone. And if no one has encouraged you, then I will ask of you to stand in the mirror, look at that person, smile, and take either hand and place it across your body and pat yourself on the back and encourage yourself. In these days and times, it is optimum and necessary to reach out and extend hope to the hopeless and those on the verge of hopelessness. If Jazzman has made your day, then I commission you to pay it forward. This is Jazzman, and you've been chilling with me on the Chill Pill.

0: I'm just wondering, have you got any kind of like sort of punky electronica kind of grime, kind of like new wave grime, but kind of maybe like more broken beats, like kind of dubby broken beats, but a little bit kind of soulful, like kind of drum and bassy, but kind of more broken drum and bass, like kind of broken beats, like breakbeat kind of broken drum and bass kind of, do you know what I mean?
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0: From the Bureau of Economic Geology, this is Earth Date. If you've ever walked through an aspen grove, you've seen hundreds or thousands of white trunks propping up a sky of silvery green leaves trembling in the wind. In the fall, all the leaves in one grove will go from green to gold at the same time. This is because the entire grove is really just one organism, a massive root system from which many trunks sprout, grow, die, and are replaced by new trunks. The largest aspen grove in the world, in Utah, is named Pando, Latin for I spread out. It sprouted 80,000 years ago from a seed the size of a pepper grain, and now supports almost 50,000 trunks, making it the heaviest living thing in the world and one of the oldest. But Pando is slowly declining. Most of its trunks are now more than 100 years old. New ones aren't growing to take the place of those that die. Researchers think it has to do with elk and mule deer. A century ago, ranchers and trappers removed their natural predators from the area. Local populations of elk have grown to more than 77,000 and mule deer to 300,000. And the grazing elk and deer are eating the aspen saplings. Studies that fenced off sections of the grove have seen young trees return, growing 10 feet in just a few years. Ranchers don't want to reintroduce non-human predators who might endanger their livestock. So, the solution may be to fence Pando to protect it from deer, or to change hunting practices to thin the herds. I'm Scott Tinker.
1: Earth Date is produced by the Bureau of Economic Geology at the University of Texas at Austin, with support from Schlumberger, helping oil and gas companies increase production and efficiency while lowering environmental impact. You can hear more Earth Date stories at earthdate.org.

0: I'm just wondering, have you got any kind of like sort of punky electronica kind of grime, kind of like new wave grime, kind of maybe like more broken beats, like kind of dubby broken beats, but a little bit kind of soulful, like kind of drum and bassy, but kind of more broken drum and bass, like kind of broken beats, like breakbeat kind of broken drum and bass kind of, do you know what I mean?
1: Yeah, I know what you mean. 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
2: 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I'm about to help you and give you your remedy.

0: That little bugger with the metal arm and leg and the talking suit of armor beside him told me that I couldn't do it. I've discovered how to create gold through the most forbidden alchemy. Now that I've devised this, I must go straight to the lab and create enough gold to make me a king. Okay, now it's time to combine these three elements to create the purest amount of gold. First, I need good music. Interesting. This piece of paper with the chords from a Billy Joel song. Whatever, this will do. What else? 88.1 bottles of pineapple and passion fruit LaCroix? Odd. Finally, I need to place a radio in the center of this summoning circle, and then... Everything is gone. Perfect. The gold should be in the middle of the summoning circle. What? What is this? A poster? For KRUA?
1: Indeed it is.
0: Who are you?
1: 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I play fantastic music for all to hear on KRUA 88.1 FM Anchorage. 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It's a trait worth more than gold.
0: Oh, I suppose it actually is.
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1: Hi, I'm Riley Woodford for the Alaska Department of Fish and Game.
2: On a fall afternoon, a pod of gray whales passes a fishing boat off the coast of Alaska. Gray whales are a bit smaller than humpbacks. Like humpbacks, they are filter feeders, but unlike humpbacks, they don't feed in the water column. Instead, gray whales are bottom feeders, scooping sediment from the sandy and muddy seafloor and filtering out crustaceans and other food. Alaska's gray whales are part of a population known as the Eastern Pacific Stock, and these whales are headed south for their winter calving areas in the Gulf of California and Baja. Gray whales were almost exterminated during the industrial whaling days. Gray whales were heavily hunted in the 1850s after the discovery of the calving lagoons, and again in the early 1900s with the introduction of floating factories. Hunting ended in 1947 when gray whales were given full protection by the International Whaling Commission. Since that time, the eastern North Pacific gray whale population has made a remarkable recovery and now numbers about 20,000, probably close to the carrying capacity. Alaska's gray whales spend summers feeding in shallow waters, usually less than 200 feet deep, in the northern Bering and Chukchi Seas. They begin their southward migration in mid-October, a 5,000 to 7,000 mile trip down the west coast that takes about 2 months, and they arrive in Baja in December and January. For Sounds Wild, I'm Riley Woodford. Sounds Wild is brought to you by the Alaska Department of Fish and Game.

Hey, you know what? Sunday afternoons were made to chill. So, chill with me every Sunday. The Chill Pill Show with your host, Jazzman, from 3 to 5. And always remember, chill is not confined to a genre. It's only confined to a mood. The feel-good mood.

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2: Now, I just have one last question, Jazzman. 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
1: Hi, I'm Riley Woodford for the Alaska Department of Fish and Game.
0: On a sunny summer day, a bull moose is chest deep in a weedy pond. He dips his big head underwater and comes up chewing a mouthful of plants, water streaming off his face and antlers and dripping from his big nose. Moose have really big noses. Moose are in the deer family, and they all have an excellent sense of smell, but moose noses are oversized compared to caribou, deer, and elk. Biologists have wondered why, and this moose offers a clue. A moose's large nostrils point in opposite directions, like our ears do. The wide spacing of a moose's nostrils could help it better locate smells, just as our well-spaced ears help us locate the direction of sound and its distance from us. But a moose's nostrils have another feature, a set of valves that close automatically underwater. Animals like horses, dogs, caribou, and all the other members of the deer family can't close their nostrils. Beavers and otters can, as the ability to close your nostrils is a common adaptation for aquatic animals. When a moose dips its head underwater, the pressure difference between the water and the air causes the nostrils to close tight. This adaptation allows a moose to feed while submerged without water flooding into its nose. Sounds wild? I'm Riley Woodford.

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I take 5 steps, at least 5 breaths. 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
1: He said, come here, boy. 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

0: 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Whether you want interviews with Grammy-nominated artists or some of the longest songs you've ever heard, we have it, hand-curated every week.
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1: Hi, I'm Riley Woodford for the Alaska Department of Fish and Game.
0: On a sunny day in late May 2022, a small plane flies over the green expanse of Nelson Island in the Bering Sea west of Bethel. The plane is methodically crisscrossing the island, taking pictures. Dark clusters of muskox stand out against the landscape. This aerial survey of Nelson Island will help wildlife biologists determine the population of muskox on the island. Musk ox were introduced to Nelson Island in the late 1960s when 23 animals were transferred from nearby Nunavak Island. Ideal forage conditions and a lack of natural predators allowed the musk ox to thrive. By 2009, the population had grown to 541 musk ox. Wildlife managers estimated that the ideal number of musk ox for Nelson Island was between 250 and 450 animals. But the population kept growing, and by 2013 was more than 1,000. Worried that overcrowding, overgrazing, and habitat destruction would lead to a population crash, biologists allowed hunters to harvest more animals. That 2022 survey, biologists tallied 513 muskox, slightly above the population objective. Sounds wild? I'm Riley Woodford.

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5: Yeah. Woo, woo, woo!
0: Werewolves have taken over the studio during Safe Harbor on KRUA 88.1 The Edge. They might play vulgar music, so cover the little kiddies' ears.
7: It's okay, because I know this guy. It's Count F***ula.
5: Hey, hey, hey, don't swear. What are we?
7: Werewolves, not swearwolves.
5: All right, it's not full moon. Thanks a lot, guys. Enjoy your night.
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0: 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Greetings. Welcome to the Hip Hop Review. I'm your boy Zabu, and this is your weekly live safe harbor show, bringing you the best hip hop in Anchorage, or I declare anywhere on this earth. It's Sunday fun day, y'all. You know what that means? It's time for us to congregate, time for us to gather right here for your weekly boom baptism, where I bring you the best hip hop, the best boom bap from the late 90s to the early 2000s, only on KRUA, 88.1 FM The Edge in Anchorage, Alaska, and anywhere on KRUARadio.org. Well, welcome to the show. I am excited to be here, like always. I'm super stoked. A mixed bag of weather this week. I did not get out to the fair. Sometimes your boy is all about hanging out and seeing the people, and other times he is about not. And I just happen to be in one of those one of those modes where I'm not trying to go out there and 1,000 people and run into 29 of them that I know. You know what I mean? Sometimes I'm in the form for that. Sometimes I'm not. But I did miss a ton of great shows. There were so many good shows that I wanted to go to, but I had the time and the money and just was not. Oh God, I can't even explain how I was not feeling going out there and dealing with that. The traffic, the people, the money, the blah, blah, blah, the waiting. yeah, I went last year and saw Mastodon, and it was an incredible show, had an incredible time. Everything was great, but I don't know. I just wasn't in the form for it. R.I.P. Dolly Parton. R.I.P. Tim Curry. I love Tim Curry. He means a lot to me. He means a lot to a lot of different communities. He's super important. R.I.P. to him. I love his movies. I love what he was about. He was hilarious, brilliant, smart. But let's talk about Dolly Parton. Good grief. What an incredible person. What an incredible person. She, man, I read some quote about her that, how is it that you live to be 80 years old, you win 11 Grammys, 10 CMA Awards, like a SAG Award, an Emmy, I don't know, all these different awards, made over $1 billion in her career lifetime, gave away 500 million of it. But no one is even talking about any of that. People are only talking about how kind and good she was, how humble and nice she was, and what an impact her and her different organizations that she had that were helping people around the world. I could go on and on about it. But my children have received many, many, many books from the Imagination Library. And I just have to say thank you, Dolly Parton. R.I.P. It's hard not to swear. What an incredible person. And I love seeing on Instagram and YouTube all the different kinds of people from all the different communities, from the hip hop community, from all the communities, doing a shout out to her. And yeah, so R.I.P. Dolly Parton. For the show, yes, it's going to be my vibe. You know, I sometimes feel like putting together like a theme and have it have some like impactful message across, you know, 10 songs or something like that, where there's like a hero's arc of, you know, we're starting off these songs on crime and then we're having some personal growth time. And then these last songs are maybe positive and about bringing the community up. You know what I mean? Like I do a little thing like that. I try to. But, today I'm just playing what was in my playlist, what I've been rocking all week long, what makes me feel good, what I like to listen to. So it's going to be Zabu's theme, you know, that's going to be my theme of today, is this Zabu's mode. So we're going to get into it with some Gangstar, Above the Clouds, some Mobb Deep, some Lords of the Other Underground, and some De La Soul to start it off. Thanks for joining the show. 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Woo, it's a live show. 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

0: And there we have our first little block. We started off with the top of the hour with Gangstar, Above the Clouds, Mobb Deep with Survival of the Fittest, Lords of the Underground with What I'm After, and then that final song there was De La Soul with Four More. 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We're going to get right back into it. We're going to start off with some Jurassic 5, and then maybe we'll go to some Cool G Rap, maybe Blackalicious, see where we go from there. Thanks for tuning again. I really appreciate it. Yeah, I look forward every week to being here, and I am so grateful to have this time with you, and I love sharing these songs, so I appreciate it. Here we go.
1: Next, we have a very, very big group by the name of... I like this company, dude. Hey, yo. I like this company, dude.
2: 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Your mind, body, and soul bubble. The bell tolls like the rhythm explode. 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

0: flows like the rhythm explode. 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
1: Well, it's the angelic man, relic plan, repellent, my plan, parent manuscripts withstand bullets, flashing like a Japan tourist. We command pure hits while you cramming to understand these contraband lyrics. My fam submits to pray 5 times a day, climbing into your mind with live rhyme display. J5 finds a way to remain supreme, coming verbally harder, son, as if my name was Kapoor.

I transmit, I like transcripts, transcontinental lyrics, deeply rooted in the spirit. 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
1: Yeah, we bless tracks with the help of a raw rap, imprinted like poor tracks all over your brain rack. 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
4: 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I love the Glitter Show, and that DJ is so awesome. Awesome. Seems like an awesome person. Yeah, we just wrapped up our first hour of the Hip Hop Review, and I'm just going to go over the last couple of tracks that we listened to. At about 10:40, we started listening to Naughty by Nature, Hip Hop Hooray, Petey Pablo, Raise Up, 3-6 Mafia with Stay Fly. After that, it was Kess with Against the Law. I love Kess. He's involved with a lot of great things. He's more of a producer now. If you love that song, check out his other work. And the last song that we got interrupted by, the top of the hour station ID stuff, are totally, you know, FCC mandated legal stuff. I couldn't help it. Was Coast Contra with Give Up the Goods Freestyle. I love that. It's almost worth playing again, but I'm not sure if I want to burn up another 4 minutes of listening to the same track twice. But yeah. So thanks for tuning in. And if you're just tuning in, you're listening to Zabu and the Hip Hop Review only on KRUA 88.1 FM, The Edge, Anchorage, Alaska. Anywhere on the web at kruaradio.org. And I'm going to try my best to do a professional promo starting. You can't see this, but I'm going to run my hand across my face and go from smile to serious, my acting motion. So here we go. Are you tired of the same 6 rap songs that just sound like advertisements on the other big stations? Well, tune in to Zabu and the Hip Hop Review every Sunday from 10 p.m. to midnight for authentic, classic hip hop only on KRUA 88.1 FM, The Edge, and on the web at kruaradio.org. I tried. I really need to get into the production studio and do some promos so that my promos are running throughout the day. But man, I just haven't been able to get in there. Like I was saying in the last hour of the show, it was a good week. Lots of up and down weather. Different people in my family, including myself, were trying to get sick. But man, as soon as we clean up our diet and cut out some sugar and add a little bit of zinc in there, this goes right away. So other than that, man, Tim Curry passing away, Dolly Parton, a few other people that have slipped my mind. But those are the two notable people that are kind of sticking out right now. Dolly Parton always meant a ton to my family. I'm very old, so my parents and my grandparents are even much, you know, 200-300 years older than that. So Dolly Parton was always a big deal in our house. And then later on, she was a big deal to my family because my children received books from her Imagination Library for years. I think for 5 years, each one of them. Incredible lady, incredible person. I love it that she has written like 3,000 songs. She has like 60 top 10 hits or something like that. I might be misquoting the exact number. But she's such an accomplished songwriter, such an accomplished musician. Her business that she was doing with real estate and all the other things that she was doing with her songwriting license stuff, just an absolute brilliant business person. And then at the end of her life, you know, she lives 80 years and she does all this stuff. And at the end of her life, I find it great that we talk about how kind she was, how authentic and real and generous she was, and that her legacy isn't one. I think, you know, 10, 20, 50 years from now, people aren't going to really remember too much about the garish way that she looked at times, her gaudy outfits, which were a total choice on purpose. But I think that, people are gonna not remember so much her outlandish appearance and more her generosity. And not to take away from what made the whole thing go was her songwriting. Unbelievable songwriting. One of the most accomplished songwriting in songwriters in American history. R.I.P. Dolly Parton. I just had to say more. She's so worthy for just even more, more praise than I can give her. So we're going to get back into our hip-hop show. And not to say that Dolly is not rock and roll, metal, and hip-hop. I think she crosses all the genres. I'm not going to play a song of hers tonight. But I'm just going to think about her for a minute. But we're going to start off the second half of our show, starting now, with some Fugees, with some maybe some Tupac, some AZ. I like to throw a little Damian Marley in there. I'm feeling like some Outkast or some Little John or maybe some Rich Homie Quan. I don't know. Something like that. But we're going to get right into it with some Fugees. Thanks for tuning in. My name is Zabu MC, and you're listening to Zabu and the Hip Hop Review only on KRUA 88.1 FM, The Edge in Anchorage, Alaska.

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You are listening to Zabu in the Hip Hop Review, only on KRUA 88.1 FM, The Edge, in Anchorage, Alaska. We started off at the top of the hour with some Fugees, Fuji Law, Tupac with Hail Mary, AZ with Your World Don't Stop. That is one of my favorites because it's a Buckwild remix. I try to throw a Buckwild remix into every single show. If I don't mention it, I'm still doing it. Buckwild is a rapper, producer. As a producer, he likes to take popular, or not even popular, just really great hip-hop songs, remove the beat, and take his own beats, his own production, and put the vocals on top of it. And it's always fantastic. Like, every single time I've heard him do it, he makes the song tenfold better. So that was AZ with Your World Don't Stop, Buckwild remix. After that, at about 11:18, we heard some Damian Marley with Welcome to Jamrock. I always contend that that's a hip-hop song and that it belongs on my show. And I don't care what you say or what anybody else says about it. That's how it goes. It's my show. I get to play that. At 11:22, we heard Outkast with Get Up and Get Out. One of my favorite tracks of all time. Outkast, one of my favorite musical groups of all time. Not even in the hip-hop category, just musical group of all time. And then we wrapped up. The last thing that we heard was Lil Jon with Snap Yo Fingers. And I love it. I love throwing in some more upbeat kind of fun dance music into the mix. It doesn't always have to be tragic or overly thoughtful or talking about the nature of the universe. Sometimes it could just be a dance song about snapping your fingers. Next coming up, we are going to listen to some Rich Homie Quan. And after that, some Big Mike, because I love Big Mike, and I try to play some kind of Big Mike song every show. Yeah, so thanks for tuning in. This has been Zabu and the Hip Hop Review. I'm your boy, Zabu MC. As always, I'm here every single Sunday without fail from 10 p.m. to midnight. Catch me here. Congregate here for your weekly boom baptism in the greatest hip hop and rap and boom bap from the late 90s and early 2000s. Again, thanks for tuning in. Rich Homie Quan.

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Thanks for tuning in. We've got about 10 minutes or so left in the show. Just wanted to go over who we listened to there. Of course, we listened to some at about 11:30, we listened to Little John. After that was Rich Homie Quan with Type of Way, Big Mike with Having Things. I love that Big Mike song. I wish I could hear it in my car so that I could turn up my own bass. I wish that I were in your position where there was an amazing DJ playing these amazing tracks for me when I was out driving around. but anyway, Big Mike Having Things, and then the last song we heard, of course, was Big L with Eight Is Enough. I think that song is so crazy with the sleigh bells in the background. I don't know why that makes it so much more hardcore than the original version, but I don't know. I love it. We've got about 10 minutes left. I'm going to try to slip in some Mike Jones and some Mac Dre before the end of the hour. And I just wanted to say thanks. If you've been listening, thank you so much for your time. The most valuable thing that anyone can give anybody is your time, because we can't replace it, right? So I appreciate you listening to the show. I love coming here. It's one of my favorite parts of the week every single week. And so I'm going to do a little advertisement for you real quick before we get started. Are you looking for the best hip-hop in Alaska or anywhere on Earth? Then join me, Zabu MC, for your weekly boom baptism in classic hip-hop from the late 90s to early 2000s. 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
1: Hi, I'm Riley Woodford for the Alaska Department of Fish and Game.
2: In the fall of 2017, a fishing boat is working the waters of southern southeast Alaska, deploying a string of baited 5-gallon buckets. The buckets are fish traps, lowered on a long line and soaked on the bottom. This is a test fishery for black hagfish, blind, eel-like seafloor scavengers, and it's a success. But the issue is not catching hagfish, but understanding how to manage the fishery sustainably. Some species of hagfish are hermaphroditic, meaning one animal has both genders, and some are protandric, meaning they start out male and switch to female. 90% of the hagfish caught in the test fishery were female, and fishing game biologists are learning if that's the actual sex ratio or if the fishing method somehow favors females. Hagfish are a popular food in Korea. Their tough skin is also popular, tanned as leather and sold as eel skin. Hagfish produce a clear, thick slime. Applications for the slime are being explored, using the slime to treat burns, to make bandages, or to make special fabric. When hagfish scavenge something on the seafloor, they basically chew their way into the carcass, using the slime to lubricate the tunnel. They also produce slime when they are attacked by a predator, encasing themselves in a goopy ball of gelatin that impairs and distracts the predator. For Sounds Wild, I'm Riley Woodford. Sounds Wild is brought to you by the Alaska Department of Fish and Game.
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0: From the Bureau of Economic Geology, this is Earth Date. Earth has experienced dozens of ice ages in the past few million years. At the coldest point of the most recent one, ice sheets over 1,000 feet thick covered much of North America. Then, 15,000 years ago, the world began to warm and ice started melting. Until 13,000 years ago, when Earth plunged back into the ice age for 1,000 more years. Scientists thought this may have been caused by trillions of gallons of cold glacial meltwater flooding out into oceans, interrupting the warmer surface currents that heat continents. But recently, they found platinum in sediments in several places around the world, all correlating to that time when Earth began cooling again. Some thought this may have been caused by a meteorite impact, dispersing platinum into the atmosphere. While some meteorites contain platinum, most are also high in iridium. But they found no iridium in these deposits. A debate began, sending teams to analyze sediments around the world. Many of them showed a platinum spike from that same period. The search is now on for the impact zone of a huge, rare, magmatic iron meteorite, which typically contain little iridium. If and when they find it, you'll hear about it on a future Earth Date. After that 1,200-year cold snap, Earth warmed dramatically in as few as 40 years. And stable, mild temperatures for the last 12,000 years have allowed the flourishing of all civilization on Earth. I'm Scott Tinker.
1: 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And you can hear more Earth Date stories at earthdate.org.

Though autism can be reliably diagnosed in children as young as 18 months, most aren't diagnosed until they're between 4 and 5. Studies indicate that age is even higher for low-income and minority children. Research shows that early diagnosis and early intervention is crucial. It can translate to a lifetime of impact by supporting healthy development, improved communication, and overall positive outcomes later in life.

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1: No.
0: Fruit and bread?
1: Probably not.
0: Is it a fruitful sales deal?
1: Yes. Actually, no.
0: Is it a hearty breakfast?
1: My favorite brand.
0: Is it a four-letter word that you can use in various ways that are mostly positive?
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0: Hell yeah.
3: Okay, listen to me very carefully. I'm about to help you and give you your remedy.

Sounds wild. Hi, I'm Riley Woodford for the Alaska Department of Fish and Game. On a sunny and chilly March morning in 2023, a weird animal runs across Grubstake Avenue in Homer. It's a possum, and possums are not native to Alaska. The possum was discovered a few days earlier when workers were unloading a shipping container from Washington State. It escaped and ran around Homer for 2 months before it was finally caught and sent to the Alaska Zoo in Anchorage. Possums are native to the eastern United States and are officially known as Virginia possums. They were the northernmost marsupial in the world, even before they were introduced to the Pacific Northwest, where they spread into southern British Columbia. Well, as it turned out, the possum in Homer was a female, and she was pregnant. She delivered a litter of babies before she was captured in May of 2023. Those babies, called Joeys, just like other marsupial babies, survived just fine after her capture. And in late May, young possums began appearing. By mid-June, 5 young possums had been captured in Homer. Possums are considered an invasive species in Alaska, and potentially they can pass diseases on to native wildlife, and they could prey on native birds, insects, and animals. Biologists hope that this chance introduction does not allow possums to establish a population here. Sounds wild? I'm Riley Woodford.

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The black Led Zeppelin. My Nazi sled go from 0 to 60 in less than 6 seconds. Was destined.

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1: Hi, I'm Riley Woodford for the Alaska Department of Fish and Game.
0: A crew of set netters is working off a beach in Cook Inlet near the mouth of the Kenai River. As they pull salmon out of the net, they come across an unusual fish that's definitely not a salmon. It's not even a saltwater fish. It's a northern pike. This pike helped solve the mystery that was puzzling Alaska fishery biologists. In 2019, an angler caught an invasive northern pike in Vogel Lake at the northern tip of the Kenai Peninsula. How did it get there? Northern pike are native to interior and western Alaska. They've been illegally introduced to some waters in south, central, and the Kenai, but it was unlikely that someone would put a pike in remote and mostly inaccessible Vogel Lake. The pike that the set netters caught showed that these freshwater fish can survive in marine estuaries, areas where freshwater and salty ocean water mix. Pike can use nearshore brackish waters to move between freshwater habitats. Biologists began testing pike to see if they had traveled through salt water. They looked for signs in their otoliths, or ear bones, which absorb traces of the fish's environment. They found some of the pike, like the Vogel Lake pike, had lived in freshwater, then spent time in saltwater, and then moved to a different freshwater location. It's likely that the pike came from the Susitna River, just across Cook Inlet from the creek that comes out of Vogel Lake. Sounds wild, I'm Riley Woodford.

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Whether you want interviews with Grammy-nominated artists or some of the longest songs you've ever heard, we have it, hand-curated every week.

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1: Have you recently consumed any petroleum-based food dyes? 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Come listen to the show The Lot on KRUA 88.1 FM Anchorage. We play some of the longest songs you'll ever hear. It is a challenge. 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I do whole shows where I try to play the longest songs possible. 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
5: Hi, I'm Riley Woodford for the Alaska Department of Fish and Game. A couple of friends are anchored up in Icy Strait on a summer day, fishing for halibut. They've caught several that they've kept and released a few as well. Anglers in Alaska release about half the halibut they catch. Anglers release halibut that are too small or too large to keep under regulations. Some folks don't like to eat big halibut, and others release big halibut to promote conservation. Most halibut weighing more than 80 pounds are females, and big females produce a lot of eggs and a lot of baby halibut. In 2013, two charter fishing operators contacted the Alaska Marine Conservation Council and proposed a set of voluntary best practices for releasing sport-caught halibut. They worked with the Alaska Sea Grant Marine Advisory Program to develop the project, which became known as Every Halibut Counts. The principle is simple. Treat every fish gently to maximize its chance for survival. To do this, decide to keep or release the fish while it's still in the water. Keep an unhooking device or a gaff ready and release the hook with a quick push and twist motion. If the fish is too big or gut hooked, cut the leader as close to the hook as possible. Hooks will corrode and eventually fall out. If you must bring a fish into the boat to measure it or to roll the hook out by hand, cradle it with both hands. Never lift a fish only by the tail or the gills. And lastly, slip the fish gently back into the water head first. Never throw a fish back. For Sounds Wild, I'm Riley Woodford. Sounds Wild is brought to you by the Alaska Department of Fish and Game.

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0: From the Bureau of Economic Geology, this is EarthDate. It might surprise you to hear that there are forests underwater. In temperate oceans, near shore, kelp grows. It's technically not a plant, but algae, specifically a brown macroalgae. And macro it is. The largest species of kelp can reach 130 feet. They stretch from the dark ocean floor, where they anchor to rocks. A long stem grows upward to where the kelp can reach light. There, it produces long, leaf-like blades that conduct photosynthesis. The stalk and fronds are held upright by gas-filled buoys that the kelp produces, called nematocysts. Kelp are extraordinary growers, able to leap nearly 2 feet in a single day. As they grow, they take in carbon dioxide, nitrogen, and phosphorus from seawater, deacidifying it. And they return oxygen, enriching their environment for other life forms. And like terrestrial forests, kelp shelters great biodiversity. Fish, shellfish, and other invertebrates, and mammals like sea otters and sea lions. Kelp is often harvested for algin, a gel-like substance used as a thickener in cosmetics, shampoos, toothpastes, and foods like pudding and ice cream. On top of that, kelp is nutritious, rich in potassium, iron, and other minerals and vitamins. It's already a staple in many Asian cuisines and is gaining popularity in others. These qualities make kelp and other large seaweeds ideal candidates for ocean farming, which we'll talk about in another EarthDate. I'm Scott Tinker.
1: 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And you can hear more EarthDate stories at earthdate.org.

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But just another pair of boat shoes walking away from the harbor. 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

0: sounds wild. Hi, I'm Riley Woodford for the Alaska Department of Fish and Game.
1: It's high tide at a rocky beach on a sunny summer day near Juneau. Chub salmon are running, and harbor seals are cruising just off the beach. One animal looks really weird, and I raise my binoculars to get a better look. I realize it's a harbor seal swimming upside down, belly up, head underwater. Juneau naturalist, author, and photographer Bob Armstrong has spent hours watching seals and using an underwater remote camera to take video of harbor seals underwater, documenting a wide range of behavior. He said swimming upside down allows a seal to better scan the water beneath it for fish. Seals also swim upside down underwater, just over the seafloor, searching for crabs and flounder. They also sleep underwater, maintaining a neutral buoyancy near the bottom, or lightly grasping a rock or log on the seafloor. And a single breath lasts 20 to 25 minutes. They bob to the surface for a quick breath and sink again to continue their nap. Seals' eyesight underwater is very good. A harbor seal's eyes glow when struck by light, for the same reason a cat or a deer's eyes shine in the dark in a headlight. They have a reflective layer in the back of the eyeball called the tapetum that directs more light into the retina, enhancing their vision under low light conditions. For Sounds Wild, I'm Riley Woodford.

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1: All right, picture this. 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If you're planning to drink or consume cannabis, always have a designated sober driver or plan on using a ride-sharing service. 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
1: Greetings, people of the past, present, and future. 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
1: It's called the Ugly Barnacle. Once there was an ugly barnacle. He was so ugly that everyone died. The end.
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0: From the Bureau of Economic Geology, this is Earth Day. How would medical researchers build the perfect needle for sensitive injections or brain tissue sampling? Of course, they'd look to nature. And where in nature would they find the perfect needle? On the sharp end of a mosquito. Mosquitoes are the most dangerous creatures on Earth, carrying diseases that infect 700 million people a year and kill 2 million. This is because, for millions of years, they've been so good at sticking their beaks into us. They do this with a special six-part proboscis. There's a pair of maxillae, tiny serrated blades that vibrate to quickly saw into the tissue. A pair of mandibles holds the tissue apart as the maxillae cut so they can continue deeper. A tube-like hypopharynx injects saliva, which contains a numbing agent, an anticoagulant, and a blood vessel dilator. And a V-shaped labrum draws up the blood. Scientists analyze these parts, then set out to copy them. They built tiny saw blades of glass crystals and vibrated them with a piezo motor, like in a wristwatch. Two tiny needles held the puncture apart, while a third ultrafine needle made the injection or drew the sample. These are lubricated with a topical anesthetic and constructed to be flexible, like a mosquito's proboscis, which reduces the pressure at the puncture site by 30%. The result is a completely painless microneedle for the most sensitive uses, a comforting gift from that most bothersome insect. I'm Scott Tinker.
1: 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And you can hear more Earth Date stories at earthdate.org.

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2: That sounds great.

Sounds wild. Hi, I'm Riley Woodford for the Alaska Department of Fish and Game. Early on a summer morning, a horde of gulls is busy on a sandy beach exposed at low tide. They're foraging on Pacific sand lance, thin eel-like fish just a few inches long that hide in the soft, wet sand. Bonaparte's gulls spot subtle signs of the little fish in the sand and neatly pull them out by the head. Bigger glaucous-winged gulls jab at the sand and steal fish from other gulls. Last night, when this beach was submerged under the high tide, sand lance burrowed into the clean, loose sand. Normally, during the day, when sandy areas like this are underwater, the little fish emerge and form large schools. Cod, salmon, and humpback whales feed on the schools. Sand lance are safer from predators when they're hiding in their sandy burrows, but not entirely safe, as we see today. As might be expected for a fish that can be found under exposed sand on beaches at low tide, sand lance can tolerate low oxygen levels and wide swings in temperature and salinity. Even when their sandy hideaways are submerged underwater, sand lance aren't entirely safe. Humpback whales forage on buried sand lance by bottom feeding in the style of gray whales. They dredge their faces through the sand on the seafloor and use their baleen to filter out the sand lance. For Sounds Wild, I'm Riley Woodford.

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1: Put that in your pipe and smoke it.
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time is an interesting phenomenon. A ticking clock, the running sand and hourglass, all these have captured the imagination of men. But time is more. It exists now and then and in the future. Suppose we are in the year 1950. Coexistence in time may be worlds we have never seen, the worlds of the past.

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1: What's the matter? 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
0: Where are we?
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0: Hey, you know what? Sunday afternoons were made to chill. 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The Chill Pill Show with your host, Jazzman, from 3 to 5. And always remember, chill is not confined to a genre. It's only confined to a mood. The feel-good mood.
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Make it happen, make it happen, make it happen. From London to France, from Germany to Spain, make it happen.

music. Hear the sounds from the underground. Make it happen. Make it happen. Make it happen. From Chicago to Detroit. From New York to LA. Make it happen. Make it happen.

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0: 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Hi, I'm Riley Woodford for the Alaska Department of Fish and Game.
1: On a chilly June morning, a boxy tanker truck backs down a boat ramp to the water's edge at an Anchorage area lake. A long pipe, like an irrigation pipe, sticks out the back, and the fish technician pulls a lever to drain the tank. Thousands of rainbow trout spill into the lake. These trout were raised in the William Jack Hernandez Sport Fish Hatchery in Anchorage. Contrary to what might be thought, winter months are some of the busiest at the hatchery. That's because the hatchery trout spawn much earlier than trout in the wild. Rainbow trout use environmental cues, such as length of day and water temperature, to induce spawning. In the fall, when days outside are getting shorter, fish culturists trick the trout by making the photo period longer, not shorter. So the brood stock trout in the hatchery behave like it's spring, and they spawn early. And by controlling water temperature, fish culturists are able to grow the fry more quickly to a larger size, so they are better able to survive when they are stocked in late spring. By strategically altering water temperature and day length, Fish and Game hatchery staff optimize the process that ultimately provides the 650,000 fingerling and 300,000 catchable rainbow trout stocked throughout Alaska each year. Sounds well. I'm Riley Woodford.

0: record on a Monday night, come listen to The Lot on KRUA 88.1 FM Anchorage. Whether you want interviews with Grammy-nominated artists or some of the longest songs you've ever heard, we have it, hand-curated every week.
1: Though autism can be reliably diagnosed in children as young as 18 months, most aren't diagnosed until they're between 4 and 5. Studies indicate that age is even higher for low-income and minority children. Research shows that early diagnosis and early intervention is crucial. It can translate to a lifetime of impact by supporting healthy development, improved communication, and overall positive outcomes later in life.

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3: Rawr! Have you recently consumed any petroleum-based food dyes? Well, now that I have your attention, if you're suffering from a lack of attention span, I have a good recommendation for you. Come listen to the show The Lot on KRUA 88.1 FM Anchorage. We play some of the longest songs you'll ever hear. It is a challenge. I dare you to sit through a full 45-minute song, which I play monthly, weekly. I play one all the time. I do whole shows where I try to play the longest songs possible. Come listen, Mondays, 6 to 9 p.m.

0: From the Bureau of Economic Geology, this is Earth Date. Plains Indians depended on buffalo for everything. Meat for food, hide for clothing, horns and bones for weapons and tools. One of the ways they hunted them was by stampeding them over cliffs. Scientists thought that humans practiced communal hunting drives like this as far back as 5,000 years ago. But a recent discovery has changed that. When constructing a new airport north of Mexico City, workers unearthed enormous bones and called in scientists who discovered two massive pits 80 feet in diameter. They realized the 800 bones within the pits had come from woolly mammoths. There were herds that lived in the area long ago. They were also able to determine, based on sediment layers deposited within the pits and tool marks on their walls, that humans had dug them 15,000 years ago, by hand. It appeared that early tribes had driven the giant beasts into them, trapping them for slaughter. Like the Plains Indians, these hunters were resourceful with the animals, turning bones into knives and scrapers, which they used in butchering. Some of these were found in the pits. It also appeared that many generations of humans hunted mammoths here, using this site for more than 500 years. When they finally abandoned the pits, they left the mammoth bones artfully arranged inside, with tusks and shoulder blades encircling skulls, perhaps in tribute to the animals that fed and clothed them for centuries. I'm Scott Tinker.
1: Earth Date is produced by the Bureau of Economic Geology at the University of Texas at Austin, with support from Schlumberger, helping oil and gas companies increase production and efficiency while lowering environmental impact. 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

Studies show that when kids spend time outdoors, they become healthier, have lower stress levels, and develop stronger immune systems. 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Immersive and restorative experiences are available in urban parks, green spaces, and preserves. 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

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But it doesn't have to be hard. Here at Carryway 88.1 FM, we have the ability to help you share what your organization, club, or department is all about. 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

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Maybe. How do you know we're not?

Hi folks, it's Claire Fish, bringing you a new and improved fish list, a comprehensive guide to fishes. This group of fishes looks the least like a fish than any other fish, and resembles a slimy worm more than anything else. Hagfishes are from the order Myxini, and are one of the two orders of Echinathan fishes currently living. Hagfishes live on the bottom of the ocean floor, where food is scarce and light is non-existent. These fishes can grow on average to about 20 inches in length, and resemble worms. Their skin is scaleless and loose. Apart from the paddle-like caudal fin, hagfishes have no true fins. Instead of normal lens eyes found in other fishes, hagfishes have only two primitive eye spots on either side of their heads. These fishes also have no jaws, hence Echinathan. Instead, they have tooth-like projections that will move horizontally to pull food off of whale carcasses and whatever else will drift to the bottom of the ocean. Hagfishes will tie themselves into knots in order to get a better grip on their food as they're tearing it away. Other than the ability to become a tangled noodle, hagfishes are famous for the enormous amounts of mucus they're able to secrete. Rather than a simple gel-like substance, this slime contains keratin-like filaments that make the slime stronger and last longer. This slime helps deter predators by clogging up gills and slowly suffocating them to death. What a way to go! I hope you had fun meeting our friends, the hagfishes, and hope you will join us for the next episode of The Fish List.

0: sounds wild. Hi, I'm Riley Woodford for the Alaska Department of Fish and Game.
1: Alaska's humpback whales, like these feeding near Point Adolphus in late June, spend the winter in Hawaiian waters. They usually leave Alaska in the fall and spend a month making the 3,000-mile trip to Hawaii. They leave the tropics in the spring and return to Alaska in May and June. But last winter, one whale never made the trip and spent the entire winter in Alaska waters near Juneau. Sightings of humpbacks in southeast waters are not unheard of in winter, but many suspected that these were whales that left late or returned early. But using photo documentation, researchers verified that one whale never left at all. Whale number 924, nicknamed Crater for a distinctive crater-like scar under her flukes, was photographed more than twice in 60 days this last winter. Because it takes a month to make the trip one way, researchers know this whale could not have migrated.
0: To understand animal behavior and basic life history, it's extremely important to be able to positively identify individual animals. That's why researchers put bands on birds, brands on some sea lions, and tags on other animals they study. The black and white markings on the underside of a humpback whale's tail, the flukes, along with marks like scars, are distinctive for each whale. There's even a catalog, available and free for everyone on the internet, that documents hundreds of Southeast Alaska whales. Learn more by Googling How to ID Alaska Humpback Whales. For Sounds Wild, I'm Riley Woodford.
1: And I'm Kathy Hawker.
0: Sounds Wild is brought to you by the Alaska Department of Fish and Game.

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1: We're so cool, yeah, yeah. Yeah, we're so cool, cool. We're so cool, yeah, yeah. Cool, schmuck!

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Remember fiending to release my semen. Swear I had a demon underneath my covers. And I remember chasing after hella boxes with a pocket full of extra rubbers. They say palates that don't know good seasoning probably prefer they dishes hella smothered. And hell, I ain't different. It was years my kitchen ain't have nothing but gravy in the cupboard or cabinet. Either way, it's clear I was a magnet for hypersexual, somewhat ravenous savages described as immaculate, pristine beings. Yeah. Was like this since my mid-teens, so I write to smite the hype described as love to those who have sight but can't see. See?

Here you can see three species, a non-profit organization, a group, and a club, and currently they all share one common issue, letting the world know who and what they are. What they are currently trying to discover is called a PSA. 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
1: How cold for God in the beating, but I'll be like.
0: 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He waved me over.
1: He said, come here, boy. Don't waver. Let me show you my wares. 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

0: Sounds wild. Hi, I'm Riley Woodford for the Alaska Department of Fish and Game.
1: On a blustery early June afternoon, a team of biologists is working aboard the research vessel Medea on the inside waters of Southeast Alaska. They're pulling slinky pods, basket-like mesh traps strung on a long line to catch sablefish, which are also known as black cod. Pots are ideal for catch-and-release fishing. Unlike hooks, which can injure a fish's mouth, fish caught in pots are less likely to be hurt. Fish are caught alive, measured, tagged, and released. The individually numbered tags are bright orange or green, about 3 inches long, and they're attached below the dorsal fin. When someone later catches the fish and turns in the tag, researchers can identify the fish and document its movements and its growth since it was tagged. Each year, about 700 tags are recovered and returned to Fish and Game by commercial fishermen and sport anglers. Biologists have tagged sablefish in Southeast waters for close to 40 years to learn about their movements, their growth, and their abundance, which is important to the management of the resource. In a typical year, 6,000 to 8,000 sablefish are tagged in May and June in these Southeast waters. Sablefish are caught months and even years later in Southeast waters in the Gulf of Alaska and even thousands of miles away in waters off Northern California and off the Pribilof Islands in the Bering Sea. For Sounds Wild, I'm Riley Woodford.

0: 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Why aren't they at the beach?
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this feel like New Edition Candy Girl, minus the wet Jerry curl. The black Led Zeppelin. My Nazi sled go from 0 to 60 in less than 6 seconds. Was destined. Flicking ashes out the Hummer. Kick it.

0: 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K-R-U-A. 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

0: From the Bureau of Economic Geology, this is Earth Date. The Maya ruled Central America for 1,200 years, creating written language, mathematics, and spectacular architecture. Then in 900 AD, they mysteriously abandoned their cities, and their empire crumbled. Contaminated water may have played a role. At their ancient capital of Tikal, 60,000 citizens relied completely on rainwater trapped in reservoirs. But the rain also washed red mercury paint, which the Maya used to decorate the city, into the reservoirs. They recognized the problem and devised a way to purify the water, the first people to do so. They discovered that zeolite, a mineral derived from volcanic ash, could trap heavy metals like mercury in water, and that quartz sand could clarify it. So where the rainwater entered one of their largest reservoirs, they built a permeable limestone dam, filled with zeolite gravel imported from a nearby deposit and backed by quartz sand held in reed mats. This system works so well that, to this day, no traces of mercury have been found in the reservoir. However, severe droughts in the late 800s may have reduced or evaporated this potable water supply, forcing Tikal's residents to rely on other reservoirs without the filter system, which are still highly contaminated. Meanwhile, the Maya people live on. 40% of today's Guatemalans descend from them. Their zeolite water purification system lives on too, in today's wastewater treatment plants. I'm Scott Tinker.
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Sounds wild. Hi, I'm Riley Woodford for the Alaska Department of Fish and Game. On a pleasant spring afternoon in Wasilla, a woman is watching a red squirrel outside on the railing of her deck when she notices something weird. The squirrel has a half dozen ticks on its face. She takes a picture and sends it to Fish and Game, asking if this is normal. Well, Alaska is home to native ticks. These don't pose any threat to people. But in the last decade, 10 non-native tick species have been identified in Alaska. People report ticks they find and turn them in so researchers can identify them. Non-native ticks hitch a ride to Alaska on people and dogs, and most are found within a week or two of the people traveling, usually in the summertime. Some non-native ticks are now established in Alaska, like the American dog tick. One concern is the winter moose tick, found in the lower 48 in western Canada. Infested moose rub big bald patches on their bodies from scratching at the irritating ticks. They lose hair and blood, and over the winter, a bad infestation can kill a moose. As of 2023, winter ticks have not been found in Alaska, but biologists are on the lookout for moose with hair loss. Alaskans should be aware of ticks, particularly when they're traveling outside, and make sure they don't bring ticks back with them. For Sounds Wild, I'm Riley Woodford.

Hey, you know what? Sunday afternoons were made to chill. So, chill with me every Sunday. The Chill Pill Show with your host, Jazzman, from 3 to 5. And always remember, chill is not confined to a genre. It's only confined to a mood. The feel-good mood.